0: through a roller coaster of a career in Baker Mayfield and learning from him. If I had to bet a dollar as to what their dream scenario, that is their realistic dream scenario. That Baker signs the Vita Vea plus one deal, and they draft a quarterback in the first round.
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1: The same GM, Mia, said to me, go back to right after the vid. If they passed a, quote, ruin college sports act, end quote, it's exactly what they did. There you go.
0: He's Ian Fitzsimmons. I'm Mia O'Brien. Coming up next, ESPN Radio Two-A-Days takes us to the Bay Area and the San Francisco 49ers.
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12: Trinidad could be the best quarterback in college football. 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

That shouldn't really affect us, but what it does is it retroactively explains any issue that we thought they had in Philadelphia, on field, off field, whatever it may be, over the last year or two, has been confirmed. Those two guys went in as best of friends, now they leave with no relationship at all. Late on Wednesday night, ESPN NBA insider Shams Charania first reported a five-team NBA trade between Cleveland, Charlotte, Washington, the Clippers, and the Denver Nuggets that sent Peyton Watson, a wing player, to Cleveland on a sign-and-trade, 4 years, $88 million. But the real storyline is one less player, at least as of now, playing with Nikola Jokic. You know, the multiple-time MVP, the champion, who has yet to sign a contract extension, and all signs are pointing towards not signing one, at least as of now, and this potentially being his last year under contract in Denver. Why does that matter when a guy has said a million times over he never wants to leave? In about a year, the Golden State Warriors will have around $100 million of cap space. Could the Joker want to play with Steph in the Bay? Free agent, cap space, Warriors, Steph. Just throwing it out there. For the ESPN Radio Sports Beat, I'm Evan Cohen.

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17: Time to pony up. He's Ian Fitzsimmons. Mia O'Brien sitting in for one Amber Wilson. 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Coach, thank you so much for being with us here this evening. A lot of people don't know this, and it's kind of an unorthodox place to start, but I speak for Ian and myself where it probably is the most logical place to start. Ian let me know during the break that you have not just two sons who are set to make their high school Friday Night Lights debut this weekend. They're twins. You also have a set of girl twins who are a little bit younger. Is that a whose fault is it? Is that a whose blessing is it? Which way are we going with that?
18: Who's getting blamed?
12: I like to refer to it as a special skill I have. like I said, we're very efficient.

0: expect, obviously, Kirk Cousins to open the season as the quarterback for this team. I think, and look, it seems pretty declared, and very much interested in chatting with our own Q Myers a little bit later on, who's at this game and getting his intel, because he's very close to that situation there with the Raiders. But I just think that's a crazy, like, lunacy, asinine mistake in not just handing the keys to Mendoza. I think we saw this, obviously, at Indiana, between going in undefeated, winning a national championship, winning the Heisman, being the number one overall pick, and the dude is an absolute gamer. He's not someone that I worry about, you know, getting, this isn't like Johnny Manziel or like early Baker Mayfield. He's not going to get distracted in the Las Vegas lights or anything like that. He is going to be as focused on his craft as anybody. He's out there constantly updating his LinkedIn profile. That just goes to show where his interests lie. I think he is someone that can build a quick rapport with the likes of Brock Bowers, Jalen Naylor, who he had a nice pass to for a completion for 22 yards tonight. Obviously, Ashton Jeanty. There are some weapons within this offense. And Kubiak, who just, you know, Sam Darnold went from journeyman to establishing himself to a degree in Minnesota to being coached up to being a Super Bowl champion last year with Seattle. And, oh, by the way, your owner there in Vegas is the greatest to ever do it in Tom Brady. I think there are enough guys in Mendoza's corner, oh, also being the number one overall pick, that he doesn't need to be sitting for the first X number of weeks behind Kirk Cousins. I think Cousins, the veteran that he is, obviously a good solid pro, a good guy by all accounts, can coach him up from the sidelines versus Mendoza holding the clipboard and learning from him.
1: So that's one side of the field of the game that's going on ESPN right now. On the other side, C.J. Stroud started the game, played a series for the Texans. Just how much is on the line, though, for C.J. Stroud this season? We get into that coming up next. He's Adam Kaufman. I'm Gabe Neitzel, and this is Game Night on ESPN Radio, the all-new ESPN app and Sirius XM Channel 80.
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17: Who said that?
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0: defense was a sieve without Parsons, and now you're going to be without him the first, what, 5-6 games of the regular season?
1: Yeah,
0: he's a game changer. He's impactful. But if you don't win, ultimately, what does it matter? And that, I think, is the school of Jerry Jones. That's where he was coming from.
1: Yeah,
0: Micah Parsons is a game wrecker. He's great.
1: You won 7-9-1 without him. Like, what are we talking about here? I didn't realize there was a person in this country that realized, especially after some of these trades that happened in the NFL last year where Sauce Gardner's going for 2 first-round picks, that the Cowboys somehow won the Micah Parsons trade. I didn't realize that was a position you could even hold.
0: You have to keep in mind that, I mean, obviously it directly led to the addition of Kenny Clark, but also you don't make the Quentin Williams trade if you have Micah Parsons. They do that, and they give him the contract. He has been, you know, impactful there. I think the defense, I'm wondering what it would be, what would have to happen for you to say, okay, yeah, maybe enough time has passed. That is us viewing Dallas as winning this trade. Would it be Dallas having a higher-ranked defense this coming season than Green Bay, or is that not enough?
1: I don't think you trade away potential Hall of Famers in the height
0: sometimes
1: of their careers.
0: Sometimes you have to. I didn't like the trade at the time. I didn't think it was a smart trade. But I do think that now that some time has passed and we have another year of sample size for both teams, I think that Jerry's got some points in his favor.
1: Okay. Well, now we got to start checking Adam's bank account, seeing if it's on Jerry's payroll. Okay, we've got some investigative reporting we've got to be doing. We've got some investigative reporting we got to take care of here. The Cowboys, though. Speaking of the Cowboys, his wallet's getting a little lighter. He's not happy about it. So our joint practices, are they good? Are they bad? We dive into that coming up next. It's Game Night, ESPN Radio, and the all new ESPN app.
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0: I will throw a name out there. Salvan Ahmed has had a really good summer. He had some nice moments for Miami his rookie year, but that was a few years ago. He's not played an NFL game since 2023 because of injuries. But, you know, if you're looking for somebody kind of outside the box who could maybe step in, if they're looking for a number three running back, he could be that guy. But it's probably Roschon Johnson. He's a good pass protector, which you kind of want out of that guy. I will note, too, you know, it's really hard sometimes to gauge the run game in training camp. But from what we can tell, and Ben Johnson makes it a little easier because his training camp is so physical, is DeAndre Swift has looked really good. He's had a very good camp, and you know, we kind of forget the guy's in a contract year. This is a big opportunity for him to try to cash in and get a third deal.
1: Talking about the Chicago Bears with Kevin Fishbane, senior writer for The Athletic, covering the Bears as they have their joint practice in Cincinnati here on Game Night on ESPN Radio and the ESPN app. This defense was great at getting turnovers last year. Still finished 23rd in the league and giving up points per game, and their big free agents this offseason defensively, Kobe Bryant, down with the injury. He's going to miss the majority of the season. How big of an impact is that ultimately going to have on this Bears defense as they look to improve to help out Caleb in that offense?
0: Oh, it was a brutal loss. I mean, it's huge. I mean, he was having a great camp. Everybody loved the intangibles, the leadership, the way he worked, what he was bringing to the defense on and off the field. Yeah, as you said, he's the guy they paid all the money to kind of be the leader back there. So they have a guy in Cam Lewis who's been in the league for a while, started at safety for the Bills in the playoffs last year, so he's got some big game experience, but he's not Kobe Bryant. Dylan Thienemann, the first round pick, like obviously they have high hopes for him. It's, you know, in his career, but it's going to be tough as a rookie, and it's going to be extra tough not having Kobe Bryant alongside him. So yeah, that was a significant blow to this defense, to this team. Now, you know, the only, I don't even want to call it a silver lining per se, but like to have it happen when it did, it does give them a month to kind of get Cam Lewis, get some of these guys, you know, comfortable, get these guys comfortable with Dylan Thienemann so that they know kind of what they're doing back there. So as opposed to something in season maybe, but yeah, I mean, that guy he looked good. He talked the talk and he walked the walk. I mean, that he had been everything they were hoping for in terms of the early impressions of him.
2: You alluded to it before. It was the cardiac Bears, 11 wins, many of them late, trip to the divisional round after a wild card win, entering this new season now. DraftKings Sportsbook has Chicago third in the NFC North to win that division behind Detroit and Green Bay. Are people seeing it right in terms of the odds makers, or is this team being looked over?
0: You know, it's tough. I mean, it's a really tricky division, right? You know, you got to imagine the Lions with their schedule and what they're capable of is going to bounce back. I mean, the Packers with Jordan Love are always going to be there. And what they've got on the defensive side of the ball. We talk about the Bears with their injuries, you know, no Kobe Bryant. We got Manunga out for a little bit. Kyler Gordon's injury is still a mystery. They didn't really add to their defensive line, which was a bit of weakness last year. You got a new center. They haven't figured out their left tackle spot. So you can talk yourself into how this team could maybe go 8-9 and finish in third place. I just kind of, my general thinking on it is that the team will go as far as Caleb Williams will go, right? If Caleb takes off and they're scoring 30-plus points a game, might not matter if they're giving up 28. You just got to score more than the other team. So it's a tough division. They've got a tough schedule. Obviously, they got to play the Patriots. They've got to play at the Seahawks. They've got to play the Eagles. They got the Bills in Buffalo. They've got some challenging, tricky spots. I will say that the beginning of their schedule has some opportunities for them to maybe build out, to get out ahead and get a decent record. So, yeah, it's the thing where, like, I feel like it's hard for me to see them winning fewer than 8 games with Ben Johnson and Caleb Williams at the helm. But it's also hard for me to sit here and be like, oh, yeah, I think they can go 11-6 like they did last year, or even 12-5, because I just still have too many questions about that defense. Like, I feel like the Bears are kind of in this position, guys, where if they go 9-8 or 10-7 and Caleb Williams looks really good, they win a playoff game again next year, and then they're able to be really aggressive to just fortify the defensive line. I feel like then next year we would be talking about them as being this like Super Bowl contender that's just ready to take over the league. I don't think they're ready for that right now just because of the question marks I highlighted, but there is an opportunity for them if Caleb Williams takes the steps in the right direction for us to be having that type of conversation at this time next summer.
1: Kevin, appreciate the time. Enjoy the rest of your time in Cincinnati with Bears-Bengals preseason week number 2 coming up later this weekend.
0: All right, thanks, guys. Take care.
1: Kevin Fishbane, Athletic senior writer covering the Chicago Bears, helping us break down what's been happening in Bears camp so far. 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Right? 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
13: 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I'll argue, and I don't see how it's arguable, that top to bottom, the depth of the SEC is more significant. But right now, the king of the block, the cock of the walk, is the Big Ten.
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0: the division in which you play, but you also have the NFC West on that schedule. So you've got games against the Rams and the Niners and the Seahawks that are going to be on there, and they're all happening in the middle of the season when you would think. So you mentioned, okay, maybe after, you know, we turn the calendar over from October to November. Okay, that might make sense at New York, but do you want his first start to be on the road? Because then next week's at San Francisco. Okay, that's a tough game. Home against Seattle. Okay, that's tough. At Denver. At Cleveland. It just, it's such a, if you want to go halfway through the season, it's the toughest part of the schedule for them. So when do you want to ease them in? I guess ultimately becomes the conversation for the Raiders and the number one overall pick. Meanwhile, on the other side, the Houston Texans. C.J. Stroud started tonight. But how much is on the line for him this year for Houston? We discuss next. It's Game Night, ESPN Radio, and the all-new ESPN app.
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0: 101-78. Jackie Young had 24 points, 7 boards in 3 quarters. Asia Wilson adding 20. 101-78, 11 straight win in the series for Las Vegas in that one. And how about Angel Reese leading the Dream to a 124-88 win over the Sparks? Reese 9-for-9 from the field, hitting 2 three-pointers, 20 points, 10 rebounds, 8 assists, WNBA leading 25th double-double of the season, had 18 points in the first half. She is the first ever player to record 20, 10, and 8 on 100% shooting. What a night for Angel Reese, especially amid some of her struggles recently from the floor. Up next, week 2 of the NFL preseason underway. 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

0: 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Fernando Mendoza and the Raiders battle the Texans in Houston.
1: Hayward the fullback, Washington the tailback. 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

0: 17 plus games. That's going to be the biggest challenge. Three new offensive linemen, once again, that was similar to last year. There's a new running back. He lost his number two receiver, Jaden Higgins. So there's a lot of moving parts in Houston right now. But for C.J. Stroud to be the long-term guy there and to get over that hump and to maybe get this team to a Super Bowl, everything is on the line. I don't think there's a quarterback under more pressure in the league than him.
1: Yeah, losing Higgins was a big blow, going down with a torn ACL in the joint practice with the Raiders back on Tuesday. Stroud on losing one of his top targets.
2: Yeah, it's tough, man. It's, you know, he was doing great. It's the best I've seen him. He was making plays. He was doing things that, you know, I haven't seen him do before, playing physical. So, you know, my thoughts and prayers are always with him, and been talking to him as much as I can. But you can't just replace a guy like that. You know, it's, you know, He's a heck of a talent, somebody who is, you know, came in this league and, you know, has made plays already, you know, early in his career. So, it sucks. It's nothing good to say, you know. So it's just sadly, you know, we got to try our best, you know, to rise up, you know, other guys around. So, you know, I think the guys that we do have in that room are special, so we're able to do that. But, you know, he's definitely going to be missed.
1: Yeah, now on Stroud and the rest of the offense to pick up the slack. ESPN's Troy Aikman on what he's looking for out of CJ this season.
3: Obviously, we know that he can do the job. I mean, he has proven that. He's had his moments. He's still trying to live up to the expectations that he established for himself his rookie year. I can't imagine, quite honestly, what this offseason has been like for him, knowing that they had the defense they had. In the building, they felt that was a Super Bowl contending team, and they certainly were. And then CJ, he struggled in the wild card game, and then, of course, had a really tough game against New England. So having to live with that for the last 6 months has been a real challenge. I think the key for him this year, it's not about physical. He's in the second year of his offense. You know, that will help him. But I would imagine that he has put a lot of pressure on himself. And how does he manage that day to day, week to week? Because for any quarterback in the NFL, the emotions ebb and flow. And he can't let the pressure that he might be feeling because of the way last season ended affect how he leads this football team. And that's going to be hard. And in visiting with him, he did talk about that he did work on kind of the mental aspect.
1: Yeah, ESPN Analytics has the Texans at a 40% chance to win the AFC South. That's the best of any team, and a 58% chance to make the postseason. Sports Center all night here on ESPN Radio, the ESPN app, Sirius XM Channel 80, ESPN Radio, presented by Progressive Insurance. Nick DeLuca here with you. Over to baseball. The Yankees looking to sweep the O's in Baltimore. Been a struggle to score recently. They finally found some offense.
4: High fly ball, left center and deep. Beavers back. And the Yankees lead 5-1.
1: Michael Kay on the YES Network. Jones, 3-for-4, homering, stole a base, his second three-hit game of the season. Yankees would go on to win it 6-1. Gerrit Cole going 6 innings, 1 earned. His 9th straight start, allowing 3 or fewer runs, longest stretch since an 11-game streak back in 2023. Cole passing Roger Clemens for 12th on the Yankees strikeout list with 1,015. Yankees improving to 8-2 against the Orioles this season. They are 12-16 against all other AL East teams. In St. Pete, the Blue Jays and Rays wrapping their series. Toronto entering the day 4 games under 500, still in the thick of the AL wild card race despite trading away some pieces at the deadline. Top of the 5th, Nathan Lucas launching.
5: 0-1 pitch is hit well out to right field. Going back to the wall, DeLuca runs out of room. It's gone. Home run, Nathan Lucas, his 7th of the year. And the Blue Jays get another solo shot to put them back in front. 2-1 in the top of the 5th inning.
1: Lucas's 7th home run of the season. 6 have been either go-ahead or game-tying homers. The Jays not done in the inning.
5: 2-2 pitch is tanked out to left field and deep, and Daz Cameron has left the yard. Off the catwalk in the outfield, solo home run for Cameron, and it's 3-1 Blue Jays on his first homer in a Toronto Blue Jay uniform.
1: Sportsnet 590, the Fan on the calls. Cameron's first home run with Toronto, his first since June 4th of 2025 with the Brewers, traveled 442 feet, the longest home run of his career, tied for the second longest homer by a Blue Jays player this season with Kazuma Okamoto, who hit his 26th homer in this game. Shane Bieber was brilliant. 7 innings, 1 earned, 7 strikeouts, 4 hits. Jays take 2-3 with a 5-1 win, just a half game back of the Twins now for the final AL wild card spot. Brewers and Mariners playing the finale of their series in Milwaukee. Didn't get off to a good start for Seattle. They lost 22-0 in the opener back on Tuesday. Got themselves into some early trouble again.
6: And a 3-2 pitch to Garrett Mitchell. Ground ball over the head of Naylor into right of base hit. Yelich scores, Ortiz will score, Mitchell in the second with a Milwaukee chop two-run double.
1: Yeah, Brewers scoring 6 runs in the first inning, their most in an opening frame of a game since August of 2021. Later, Garrett Mitchell, not done.
6: 2-1 pitch, fly ball center field, back goes Rodriguez at the warning track, at the wall, it's gone! Garrett Mitchell goes deep, number 9, and there's your insurance run. 7-4 Brewers on Garrett Mitchell's first home run since the 3rd of July.
1: 620 WTMJ on the calls. Mitchell 3-for-4, pair of doubles. Homer drove in 3. His 3 extra base hits, tying a career high. The Brewers win it 7-4, their 4th win in their last 5. They improved to 79-49, leading the Dodgers by 2 games for the best record in the majors. 7th straight home series win, longest active streak in the majors. Mariners allowing 34 runs in the series, hoping to help the pitching staff, calling up Cade Anderson, the top pitching prospect in baseball, to start on Saturday against the Cubs, 3rd overall pick in the 2025 draft out of LSU. Coming up, James Harden re-upping in Cleveland, putting him in some elite earning company. Plus, Thursday night in the W. This is SportsCenter All Night here on ESPN Radio.
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0: Ogunbowale scoring a season-high 32 points. Jessica Shepherd adding a career-best 26. Little tougher for the two former first overall picks in this one. Caitlin Clark had 10 points and 9 assists. Paige Beckers finishing with 13 and 8 assists. They combined to go 9 of 31 from the field after matching for 29 a week ago. Kelsey Mitchell tying her season high with 37 points, getting 21 before halftime to set the WNBA record with her 21st consecutive game with at least 20. Up next, our half-hour headlines and the latest from around the NFL. NFL week 2 of the preseason. 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

0: fair or unfair on Jalen Hurts.
1: Yeah, lots of intrigue for both of those teams. Super Bowl contenders heading in to 2026. Let's go to baseball. Jacob DeGrom reaching 2K.
2: DeGrom, a history of success against these Nationals, having faced them so much in the NL East. And a swing and a miss here on a slider, and there you go. Two batters, two punch-outs, and 2,000 career strikeouts for Jacob DeGrom.
1: 105.3, the fan on the call. DeGrom, six innings, one hit allowed, 10 strikeouts in a Rangers 2-0 win over the Nats, reaching 2,000 strikeouts, second fewest games to reach that mark in Major League history, behind only Randy Johnson. Corey Seager going deep for the Rangers. Angels and Astros, huge night for Zach Neto.
3: The 2-2, Neto swings at this one, lifts the ball well into left center field. That's going to drop in. That's going to drive in one. That's going to drive in two. Neto has a double and a 7 RBI night. Angels lead it 16-2.
1: Yeah, call from Angels Radio, AM 830. Tack on two more runs driven in for Zach Neto. Angels scoring a season-high 18 runs in an 18-3 win. Their most runs in a game against the Astros in the series history. That spans 239 games. It's the 13th game that the Astros have allowed at least 10 runs this season. That is the second most in the American League. Not much scoring between the Braves and the White Sox. Austin Riley with a big swing.
4: 3-2 pitch. Riley hits it hard, deep down the left field line to the corner, a fair ball. At one hops off the wall, Dubon hits the back of third. They will send him. Sox hit the cutoff band. Throw to the plate, a dive for the dish. Save! 1-0 Braves.
1: 680 the fan. Riley driving in both Atlanta runs in a 2-0 victory. Up next, volume up for our top sound from Thursday. 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

0: of the season, had 18 points in the first half. She is the first ever player to record 20, 10, and 8 on 100% shooting. What a night for Angel Reese, especially amid some of her struggles recently from the floor. Up next, week 2 of the NFL preseason underway. 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

0: his second with a Milwaukee chop two-run double.
1: Yeah, Brewers scoring six runs in the first inning, their most in an opening frame of a game since August of 2021. Later, Garrett Mitchell, not done.
0: 2-1 pitch, fly ball, center field. Back goes Rodriguez at the warning track, at the wall, it's gone. Garrett Mitchell goes deep, number nine, and there's your insurance run. 7-4 Brewers on Garrett Mitchell's first home run since the 3rd of July.
1: 620 WTMJ on the calls. Mitchell 3-for-4, pair of doubles. Homer drove in three. His three extra base hits, tying a career high. The Brewers win it 7-4, their fourth win in their last five. They improved to 79-49, leading the Dodgers by two games for the best record in the majors. Seventh straight home series win, longest active streak in the majors. Mariners allowing 34 runs in the series, hoping to help the pitching staff, calling up Cade Anderson, the top pitching prospect in baseball, to start on Saturday against the Cubs, third overall pick in the 2025 draft out of LSU. Coming up, James Harden re-upping in Cleveland, putting him in some elite earning company. Plus, Thursday night in the W. This is SportsCenter All Night here on ESPN Radio.
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0: It's EMJ on the calls. Mitchell, 3-for-4, pair of doubles. Homer drove in three. His three extra base hits, tying a career high. The Brewers win it 7-4, their fourth win in their last five. They improved to 79-49, leading the Dodgers by two games for the best record in the majors. Seventh straight home series win, longest active streak in the majors. Mariners allowing 34 runs in the series, hoping to help the pitching staff, calling up Cade Anderson, the top pitching prospect in baseball, to start on Saturday against the Cubs, third overall pick in the 2025 draft out of LSU. Coming up, James Harden re-upping in Cleveland, putting him in some elite earning company. Plus, Thursday night in the W. This is SportsCenter All Night here on ESPN Radio.
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1: 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Most of free agency wrapped up in the NBA. Took a while for James Harden in free agency, but he's officially back with the Cavs, signing a new three-year, $97 million deal with a player option for 2028-2029 and a trade kicker. Has a chance to join some pretty great company right now. Just two players in NBA history have reached the $500 million mark in career earnings. LeBron James and Harden's former teammate Kevin Durant sits at $414 million, would join the club after completing this new deal. ESPN's Shams Charania on Harden's return to Cleveland.
2: The Cavaliers needed James Harden's cooperation on multiple critical points this offseason. One being they could not have his salary be in the $40 million per year range, whether it was that player option or on a two-year deal. They needed him to compromise, reduce his salary to the 30s over a three-year deal. And then the Cavs also needed James Harden to give them the time necessary to add to the team. We know the Cavs missed out on LeBron James in July, but on Wednesday, they locked in Peyton Watson on a four-year, $88 million deal. So this Cavs starting lineup has been completely changed here with the addition of Peyton Watson. Athletic player Max Strus is out. Dennis Schroeder is out. Peyton Watson is in. So James Harden, Donovan Mitchell, Peyton Watson, Evan Mobley, Jarrett Allen in that starting lineup. So James Harden waited, and I'm told he did play a major role in recruiting Peyton Watson as well. And it was his turn on Thursday. 3 years, $97 million, fully guaranteed, and him and LeBron James are the only two players in NBA history to sign for $90 million plus at the age of 37 or older in NBA history.
1: Yeah, Shams on SportsCenter. Cleveland coming off their first Eastern Conference Finals since 2018. Harden averaging 19 points, 5.5 assists, and 5 rebounds in 18 postseason games. They lock in Donovan Mitchell's running mate for the future, and with a big trade to get Peyton Watson in the mix there as well. Over to the WNBA, the Fever in Dallas taking on the Wings. Indiana trying to make it 6 straight wins. Dallas just 3-8 since July 20th, bottom 5 in the league. Arika Ogunbowale making things happen.
3: Ogunbowale going dancing downhill. Finger roll! Lead back to double figures. Who else? Owakuir, a career night.
1: Call from Amazon Prime. Ogunbowale scoring a season-high 32 points. Jessica Shepherd adding a career-best 26. Little tougher for the two former first overall picks in this one. Caitlin Clark had 10 points and 9 assists. Paige Beckers finishing with 13 and 8 assists. They combined to go 9 of 31 from the field after matching for 29 a week ago. Kelsey Mitchell tying her season high with 37 points, getting 21 before halftime to set the WNBA record with her 21st consecutive game with at least 20. Up next are half-hour headlines and the latest from around the NFL, week 2 of the preseason. This is SportsCenter All Night.
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3: Offset eye formation. Hayward the fullback, Washington the tailback, Mendoza play fake, and he throws one over the middle, it's picked off. Here we go, across the 40, the 50, it's Woodhouse, the 40 of the Raiders, the 30, Mendoza trying to chase him down at the 15, 10, 5, rock and roll, does he get in? Yes! Touchdown!
1: Number two.
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4: The 1-2 pitch, Weatherholt hits it in the air, left center field. Myers calls for it. He's there, and
5: he dropped the ball! He dropped the ball, and two runs score! Unbelievable! Friedel in left field and Myers. They were both calling for it. Myers tried to call him off, and the ball fell. It hit a glove and fell to the warning track, and the Cardinals have taken a 6-5 lead when the game should have been over.
1: Number one.
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3: They're going to pass. O'Connell settles, heading to the end zone. Brandon Johnson leaps and grabs. Oh, he's brought down at the 1 yard line. On the right hash mark, Brandon Johnson made the grab. The Raiders have plenty of time. O'Connell, he is at the line of scrimmage. He takes the snap. He's trying to push it into the end zone. He gets the push. No signal yet. No signal.
5: There it is.
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2: Yeah, what a finish. Exciting in Vegas. Exciting in the WNBA, too. Aces take down the Sun 101-78. Jackie Young had 24 points, 7 boards in 3 quarters. Asia Wilson adding 20, 101-78. 11th straight win in the series for Las Vegas in that one. And how about Angel Reese leading the Dream to a 124-88 win over the Sparks? Reese 9-for-9 from the field, hitting 2 three-pointers, 20 points, 10 rebounds, 8 assists, WNBA leading, 25th double-double of the season, had 18 points in the first half. She is the first ever player to record 20, 10, and 8 on 100% shooting. What a night for Angel Reese, especially amid some of her struggles recently from the floor. That's a wrap for us here on SportsCenter All Night. Thanks so much for hanging with us. Up next, Unsportsmanlike here on ESPN Radio.
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22: If Mendoza is who we think they are, this is a Raiders organization that looks to have a bright future.
23: He showed me that he has the short-term memory to be able to bounce back after a bad play, and I think that's what you want to see.
24: I came away that there's a lot of more learning to do. The margins are so small, and that, you know, one tiny mistake can lead to catastrophe.
22: If he doesn't have success with his talent and then with his mindset of wanting to be great, so I would say the organization failed him and didn't get enough good players around him.
25: Did not have ABBA on the bingo card, but then again, when you're Fernando Mendoza, everything is your world with just living in it. It is on Sportsmanlike and ESPN Radio, the ESPN app, Sirius XM Channel 80, as well as ESPN 2 and ESPNU, presented by Progressive Insurance. You got me, Freddie Coleman. You got Courtney Cronin. You got David Dennis Jr. in for Evan Cohen, Michelle Smallman, as well as Chris Candy. Before we get to Fernando and Fernando Mendoza, and if he should be the starter, what's up, Dave? What's up, Courtney? How you doing on this Friday, you two?
26: Good morning, Freddie.
27: What up, what up? Where in the world are we? Courtney Cronin's been, I don't know, all over the place. Freddie, what's going on?
25: Put it this way. We're going to change Courtney's name to Where in the World is Courtney San Diego? Because she's everywhere. She's in Chicago. She's in Bristol. She's in places known, places unknown. When you are the world traveler, that is Courtney Cronin. Believe me.
27: Oh, wow. This is her world. This is core memory.
25: This is her world, David. We're just living in when it comes to Courtney Cronin.
26: Carmen Sandiego poll was really well done.
25: Yeah. You're welcome.
26: You're welcome.
25: Well, I'm glad to be with you guys here today on this day. By the way, I'm also glad that Pat Costello's here because some godforsaken reason, he went viral for not being anywhere or being somewhere because he was MIA yesterday. And I show up today and he looks like a serial killer with the beard coming in and everything. I just want to make sure, Pat Costello, you look good. He does look like a serial killer. Come on. Bald head, the beard looking like that.
28: Oh, my gosh.
25: That's what he looks like.
27: Whoa.
25: Yeah.
26: That's not the first look I would have gone for, Freddie.
25: That's quite all right. But, hey, this is my world now. And they're all just living in it.
28: Just wait until he shaves down to a mustache.
25: I know. A handlebar mustache would be good, Pat Costello.
28: I just can't win anymore. I have hair, it looks bad. I have a beard, it looks bad. I just can't win.
29: Maybe I just look bad.
28: No, you look good. You just look like a serial killer.
27: Yeah, like a handsome murderer.
28: They're all good looking.
26: Pat, I'm on your side. I don't think you look like a serial killer. I think like you look like a normal guy who's bald who has a beard.
25: Okay.
28: Thank you.
27: Wow. I will say you look about 3 pounds lighter than you did yesterday morning, so that's good.
25: Well, hold on a second. Why did you look 3 pounds lighter than yesterday? What happened? Did I miss something?
28: Freddie, there's a reason that I was missing from the show.
25: I'll just leave that alone. Let's put it that way. We'll leave Pat Costello.
30: Number two.
25: Yeah, I know. We'll leave the extracurricular activities alone involving Pat Costello. But we go from Pat Costello to Fernando Mendoza. He wasn't too shabby last night, Courtney and David. 8 of 15. He did throw the interception. That may have been the one bad pass that he threw. But a lot of people are warning about the quarterback competition involving him and Kirk Cousins. Well, Clint Kubiak, the Raiders head coach, had this to say about
0: It is not a finale.

0: Ash Eisen.
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0: to keep pushing things down the road, and I'm trying to instill some urgency and some intensity in everybody to go and get be great every day and try to go make it happen.
1: You feel like it's got to be now or never?
0: That's how I'm treating it, for sure. That's how I'm treating it.
2: Gordon, he says he's tired, tired, tired, and like the song by Elvis Presley, it's now or never for Joe Burrow and the Bengals in Cincinnati.
3: He's got a big point that he's making there, but can I just say, did the men just figure out what the word manifest was? Because you've got Dak Prescott wearing the 1995 Super Bowl champion Cowboys shirt to practice ahead of training camp, saying, I'm manifesting us getting into the Super Bowl. You've got Joe Burrow saying he's manifesting a better season. It's now or never. Like, when are guys going to start doing clock it? Because it feels like you're just stealing everything that we've been on for a minute and now trying to make it your own. So I just find it funny that all of a sudden they've discovered, oh, there's this phrase called manifesting. I'm putting something out into the ether. It's going to happen now because I've manifested it. Nonetheless, he's right. It better happen now, because if not now, then when? This is a team that has not made the postseason since the 2022 season. They've had disappointing exit after disappointing exit after disappointing start to the season regularly up until last year when they finally changed what they're doing in the offseason, and then they don't lose their first two games. So I think if Joe Burrow and the Cincinnati Bengals team can start fast again this year, they've got a pretty favorable schedule in the first month. On top of the fact that their biggest issues have been fixed, at least initially, which is the defense. They added Boye Mafe this offseason. They added Dexter Lawrence via the trade. Things should be better on the other side of the ball, so more isn't falling on Joe Burrow in the offense to compensate and carry the load. Then all of the manifesting they've been doing will lead them back into the playoffs, because if it's not a playoff berth, if it's not a bare minimum playoff win, we're talking about Zach Taylor probably not being the head coach of the Cincinnati Bengals anymore, and Joe Burrow's future being on another team. That contract goes through 2029, but there's going to be a time where he's going to stand up and say, you know what? I've pushed this thing as far as I can go in Cincinnati. I'm in the prime of my career. I don't want to waste any more years on a team that can't get the job done.
2: Well, David, if the manifest destiny is going to happen in favor of Cincinnati and Joe Burrow, the schedule versus Tampa Bay, a team that has the talent to win the NFC South. At the Houston Texans, with an elite defense, and C.J. Stroud can be a little bit better with the running game helping him, that could be a potential AFC team that could deal with in the playoffs if they get there. At the Pittsburgh Steelers, always a holy war involving divisional opponents. Home versus Jacksonville, who won the AFC South last year before they get a breather U against Miami. Whatever manifest destiny that Joe Burrow has for his team, that he's tired of having that destiny be that we don't get there, or we talk about getting there, never get to the playoffs. Those first four games, they come out of that 1-3 and 2-2. He may need to look for another word to replace manifest and destiny in his vocabulary for the Cincinnati Bengals.
4: Why Cronin so hard on the fellas?
3: I'm just saying, you guys are going to start using this now.
4: I'm just saying.
3: Because you're using our lingo, you're going to start using the motion, too.
4: I don't know what finger we're supposed to do.
2: I didn't realize manifest is just a female word and not a male word.
3: I'm just saying, it's the first time I started hearing men talking about, let me manifest something.
5: Listen, James K. Polk was using manifest destiny in like the 1800s. I don't want to say, hear that you started it, Courtney.
2: You had to go back to the president
3: of the United States. I've been using it a lot more frequently than y'all.
2: Cam Pratt went to the 1900s to try to make your point.
5: The 1800s. James K. Polk manifested.
2: 19th century. You went to the 19th century to make your point?
5: The 1800s is the 19th century.
2: Easy to miss the history manifest destiny professor over there.
5: Well, Courtney's trying to claim it started last year. It's been going on for 200 years.
3: You haven't heard many people using it.
4: I'm just saying, James Polk. Can a brother go to therapy? Can a brother read a self-help book or something like that? The man trying to better himself and trying to do something, you know, like, I don't know, read chicken soup, noodle soup for the soul and find a way into the Super Bowl and using some of these therapy words. Uh-huh. And Cronin over here saying the man can better himself. I'm not saying any of that.
3: I'm just saying, you know, we did it first.
4: We as in women?
3: As in women, yes.
4: Oh, okay.
3: No. Collective we.
2: What do you mean we as in? Of course we as in women. What are you doing, David?
4: I know. We as in James K. Polk. I don't know if it was.
2: I don't think there's a direct Henry Louis Gates Jr. line between a president 1800 Courtney Cronin, but we'll go into finding your roots, see if that actually happened, if that makes you feel better.
5: Yeah, do a 23andMe. We'll find out if you're related.
4: Clock it, Freddie.
5: Clock it.
4: That's what I'm talking
5: James
4: about.
5: James K. Polk was clocking it.
2: Oh, really? Who knew that James K. Polk was that kind of player playing the 1800s? Didn't have that on the bingo card today. First, we've had Fernando by ABBA, Serial Killer with Pat Costello.
3: What?
2: The word manifest, that apparently was more of a female word than a male word, and now we got James K. Polk references. This show's off the rails right after 23
1: minutes. Is this because Venus is in Gatorade?
2: Venus is in what?
3: What?
4: I don't even think, yeah.
2: No. You got to finish that. Venus is in what, Pat Costello?
1: Is this because Venus is in Gatorade?
2: Okay, you got to explain that because you're just putting out a question we don't have answers to.
1: Well, I don't know.
3: Are you referring to Mercury in retrograde?
1: Oh, that's the one, yeah.
3: Yeah, again. Stop using our lingo.
1: Is that really
3: stop
1: what you
3: using
1: meant?
3: Things we talk about freely you when just you don't really, have a clue what they are.
2: You just really backed up Courtney's point here and completely disrespected David Dennis Jr. You feel better, Pat Costello?
4: There you go.
1: I feel pretty good about it.
5: I can't believe you said Venus is in Gatorade.
2: I can't believe you put James K. Polk out of your noggin, camp rat, as far as that
4: goes. You know, because women have been in astronomy and astrology also last year.
2: Put it this way. Women stir to drink. Don't let anybody tell you different. With David Dennis Jr., Courtney Cronin, I'm Freddie Cohen in for the guys and lady today on Unsportsmanlike presented by Progressive Insurance. By the way, when it comes to investing in what you want to do, invest in the show anytime you want at 888-SAY-ESPN, 888-729-3776. And we mentioned that Courtney has been all over the place doing SportsCenter, doing First Take, doing radio shows, but she does a great job covering the Chicago Bears. What does she have to say about the Bears trying to get used to being the hunted and no longer the hunter? We'll get to that after she gives you this word courtesy of Midas.
3: 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And when it comes to tires, I want the best quality, the best value, and the best service. 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
4: People are saying a quarterback away, decent quarterback away. Deshaun Watson is not that decent quarterback. There's nothing to show me that he is good, and he's not even popular within the fan base. There is literally zero reason to have Deshaun Watson out there on the field, and there's really not a reason to have him still on your team right now. In terms of Cleveland Browns' embarrassments, this is right at the top. Signing him is probably top five, and putting him on the field in 2026 is the top. Move on from Deshaun Watson, start Shedeur Sanders, get rid of the guy, because I don't even know if I want him in my locker room. I don't even know if I want him around. I don't want him around these young dudes. Get rid of this guy. Get him out of here. Start Shedeur Sanders, and if he's not good, stink, and then get a good quarterback in 2027.

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0: one that go with each one. So if you wanted the suplex to be penalized differently, you know, than a DDT or, you know, whatever, you could work on that.
1: I would put a GoFundMe together to allow to pay for somebody's $25,000 fine for a Stone Cold Stunner in the middle of these things. Oh. But, Graz, what would you say would be the optimal sort of preseason format? Everybody's sort of complaining about with the preseason games and the joint practice. What does it look like for you think for everybody to get ready for the regular season?
0: Practice. I just think practice. I think preseason games are dumb. I never liked them. I always feel like having a toast, a champagne toast, when the last preseason game of the year is over. Because it's like, all right, now that foolishness is done. We don't have to pretend to like them anymore. I think. Practice. You have a 17-game regular season, and at some point, let's be honest, in the next few years, it's probably going to be an 18-game regular season. Mm-hmm. So, you know, most of these teams, the good ones anyway, the smart coaches, kind of look at September as a time when, yeah, the games count, but you're still getting your feet under you because we've shown you can recover, from a slow start differently than you used to when the season was a little shorter. So I'm just not sure how much value there is in any of this in preseason games. Joint practices, I get the concept, but there's a fight in every 100% of them. Like it's insane. I think there's got to be some way to get that under control.
2: You throw logic out the window when you have guys in helmets and guys trying to punch somebody in a helmet. Like 10 out of 10 times, the helmet's going to win.
0: Yeah.
2: But
0: it's built to withstand more than a punch.
2: we use practices in the NFL in preseason to determine position battles.
0: Yes.
2: And there's no bigger position battle that we're looking at league-wide right now than what's going on in Cleveland. Deshaun Watson started the game against the Bears last week, and out of, quote, fairness, that's Todd Monken's word, Shedeur Sanders will start the game against the Bills this week.
0: Yeah.
2: Did Monken tip his hand about the direction he's leaning for QB1?
0: I think there's a lot of signs that they're leaning toward Watson, but I don't think it's impossible for Shedeur Sanders to go out there and light it up and make them rethink it. I don't believe Deshaun Watson, to my knowledge, has performed at a level that makes it, oh, we got to go with this guy. It may be that they're leaning that way. It may be that they go that way. But I don't believe that either one of these guys has been awesome throughout this offseason, throughout this training camp, throughout this preseason. And if you're still waiting to see awesome and you see it, like if Shedeur Sanders does everything you need him to do and looks amazing, then I think, you know, you really do have to rethink what you want to do here. So it's a tough situation. Obviously, if they had a clear-cut answer, they wouldn't be having a competition. The result of this is not likely to be, great. Cleveland's probably going to have to win in spite of its quarterback, no matter who ends up winning the job. But, it'll be interesting to see if Shedeur can make it a competition. The Deshaun Watson experiment in Cleveland, the owner has said it was a failure. To run him out as the starter, I just don't see how Cleveland fans are going to rally around that.
3: Dan Graziano, ESPN NFL reporter, joining me, Freddie Coleman, Courtney Cronin, and David Dennis Jr. on Sportsmanlike and ESPN Radio, the ESPN app, and ESPN2. There seems to be no quarterback competition when it comes to Las Vegas Raiders.
0: Right.
3: Even though Clint Kubiak said that it's not a finality, more than likely Kirk Cousins is going to be the starter day one, Dan. But how much with Fernando Mendoza, no matter what it's looked like so far, it seems like the Raiders have more hope with him at quarterback and building around him than we can say in recent memory involving this organization?
0: Yeah, I feel the same way this morning as I did a week ago after their first preseason game, which is you can see why they picked Fernando Mendoza first overall, and you can also see why they're doing it the way they're doing it, which is to say they don't want to rush him out there. There's stuff he has to work on. But the beautiful thing, first of all, no matter who starts, Fernando Mendoza should be required to do a weekly press conference. He's
3: Amen.
0: Incredible at it,
3: yeah.
0: And we just need more Fernando Mendoza sound in our lives. But that said, there's something to it. The way his attitude about the way the Houston defense has kicked his butt all week in joint practices is part of what you love about him. Like, yeah, this is great. I get to learn against the very best, blah, blah, blah. So that's cool. Tom Brady has a lot of influence in this organization right now, and he has been vocal about his feelings on rookie quarterbacks. They play too soon. They get ruined. He does not want them to play this guy right away. And, you know, on some level, he's one of the high-level decision makers in that organization. So Clint Kubiak says what he says after the game. Kirk Cousins is going to start week one, barring some catastrophic injury, and they're keeping him out of harm's way. So the question is when you see Mendoza, you know it's going to be eventually. But right now he's learning. He's taking his lumps. This is what they wanted. And it seems to be going well for them.
1: Joe Burrow is manifesting a Super Bowl.
3: Here we go.
1: Right now. Does this feel to you like this is like the end of a make or break sort of year for his tenure with the Bengals?
0: I always look at the contract, David, and he's signed through 2029. It doesn't feel like we're at the end of something. You know, people want to talk about Carson Palmer a long, long time ago and how he talked his way out of Cincinnati. That doesn't mean Joe Burrow is going to react the same way. He wants to win. They got to the Super Bowl in his second year, so he got a taste of it. He knows when he's healthy and plays every game, the offense is going to be elite. Like, he feels like they've squandered some of these seasons recently because of, you know, how his health, because of the defensive performance. So I think he's just trying to get across to his team and to the general public, like, this is our expectation. Like, we're not trying to build from the ground up here. We believe we should be a Super Bowl team, and he feels that way. And I think as long as he's got Ja'Marr Chase and T. Higgins to throw to, he's liable to feel that way. So some of this is on Burrow. He's got to stay healthy. He's got to play. If he plays every game, they believe they'll be one of the best teams in the league, and I understand why.
3: Just like the word manifest, anytime Dan Graziano, ESPN NFL reporter, stops by, everything's more clear and a lot more obvious when he stops by on Sportsmanlike on ESPN Radio and ESPN2. Dr. Down, it's great to see you, my man. Take care and be well.
0: Thank you very much.
3: She's Courtney Cronin. He's David Dennis Jr. I'm Freddie Cohen, in for Evan Cohen, Chris, as well as Michelle Smallman and Chris Candy on Sportsmanlike, presented by Progressive Insurance. And staying with the NFL, we'll use the word small involving first-year head coaching pressure, who will disappoint us, and more. 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

0: It gave him a chance to be a first-time head coach at that advanced age, because normally you want your head coaches to be 35, 40, 45. He's a lot past 35, 40, and 45.
1: Yeah.
0: He's not about to say, all right, I'm going to go against the people that gave me a chance to be a head coach, when many people wanted, if that was actually going to happen this late in his NFL career as an offensive coordinator, as an offensive mind, that is Todd Monken. They don't mind that this decision is going to blow up in their face. And you know why? Because they got a bunch of draft picks next year that they believe they're going to get the quarterback they want. They got a lot of guys they believe they're going to play in college right now. That next year, one of those guys will be a first-round pick, and they'll go after that guy. They are literally putting – I'm not saying to put in Shedeur Sanders in harm's way, David, but it's if they say to themselves, if he works out, great. If he doesn't, well, more than likely, whether he works out or not, whether it's Deshaun Watson or Shedeur Sanders, we're going to be drafting a quarterback. Our starting quarterback next year is not on the roster this year in Cleveland.
2: Which actually makes the Deshaun Watson decision even more ridiculous. This dude is not even the quarterback of your future. This dude is still, you're basically throwing a year away to let this guy be your quarterback. So why even bother? Like, you're still flushing $30 to $40 million down the drain that you owe him that money, and you're going to roll him out to stink. You're still wasting that money. Like, sure, he's providing labor, I guess, but he's just there, and you don't even want this dude for the long term. I don't get it. It doesn't make any sense to me.
0: Like I mentioned, things that don't make sense, the quarterback position, are Brownsian things in the history of the Cleveland Browns, especially. The last thing they won NFL championship was in 1964, which I guarantee was a long way before David Dennis Jr. was born. He is David Dennis Jr. and Freddie Coleman. And for Evan Cohen and Chris Canty, Michelle Smallman, this is on Sportsmanlike on ESPN Radio, the ESPN app, and ESPNU. And what advice did a former NFL player give to C.J. Stroud that could really help the Houston Texans quarterback and this team maybe be that much of a contender in the AFC? We'll get to that after this word from 5-Hour Energy, baby, because getting on the sweet life with cotton candy 5-Hour Energy, it's that classic throwback cotton candy flavor, but with zero sugar and a 5-Hour Energy boost. I keep these with me so I can tackle that sweet tooth with a tasty caffeine kick and no guilty sugary aftermath. 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

0: valid in terms of he has to get off to a better start. He'll be the first person to say that that's something we have to do as an organization. And if you're going to be regarded, in my opinion, in my purview, as an elite quarterback, then you better be elite from the gate. You got to be elite from the jump. You got personnel, like I mentioned, on this football team with Cincinnati. You got T. Higgins. You got Ja'Marr Chase.
1: You got the best receiver out of all the guys in the top four.
0: Oh, you think Ja'Marr Chase or Justin Jefferson?
1: I'm sorry, are the quarterbacks in the top four, those quarterbacks that we're talking about.
0: Yes, he does. There's no doubt. Yeah,
1: he got the best one. He may have the second best one, too. Like, you know, he may have the two best ones.
0: Yeah, he's no scrub. No doubt about that. Mike Gesicki's an underrated tight end. But your point's valid. You're an elite quarterback, Joe Burrow. Not saying you have to act like it. We've seen that. But at a certain point, when you say to yourself, okay, it can't just be about us. It's got to be about me leading the way. And not just with my words, but with my actions, and not starting off slow and trying to dig ourselves out of a hole. That recipe has worked a couple of times. It ain't going to work for Cincinnati in 2026 with an AFC that keeps getting better and better, especially in a division where two teams made the playoffs last year out of your division. The Pittsburgh Steelers and not you in Cincinnati. They were the only team to make the playoffs out of the division. Everybody else was looking up at the Pittsburgh Steelers. He's David Dennis Jr. I'm Freddie Coleman. We're in for Chris Canty, Evan Cohen, and Michelle Smallman today. 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We go from the NFL to Major League Baseball and the Little League World Series. What is it like to see the young stars of today that could be the future stars of tomorrow? 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

0: that could be, this is the biggest stage they've ever been in their life, and it could be the biggest stage they're ever going to be in their life.
1: Graced by Eduardo Perez, ESPN Major League Baseball and Little League World Series analyst, who'll be on the call for the 12 p.m. game today on ESPNU between Japan and Curacao, and the 3 p.m. Eastern time game between Nicaragua and Panama on ESPN2. 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You mentioned food, because now we're all hungry. Well, we're going to blame one of our producers, Cam Pratt, for this, because he said, Eduardo, that if you take a pizza slice, you cut it in half, you now have two slices of pizza. We all disagreed. Me, David Dennis Jr., Pat Costello, Courtney Cronin, she's part of the program. Where do you stand on if you cut a pizza slice in half? Do you have two slices, or is just one slice, but just cut into two?
0: Wow, I'm with you. That's one slice cut into two. That's come on, man. That's breaking the rules right there. That's breaking the rules. That's sort of sharing with, I do that at the end when there's a last piece and I want it. But I want to be a considerate husband. The kids got to fight for it. The kids better get there quick, because if not, dad's eating it. But as far as the wife, I eat it that way. I'll tell you another thing that happens here in the Little League World Series is I cook. And I share with my teammates as well. So yesterday I had the rice and beans with the pork all mixed up, and I made sure I took some Tupperware into the production area for the production crew as well. So I make sure everybody's fed here. At least yesterday, when it rains, I'm cooking.
2: Yeah, I think that's important to note is these kids are just wonderful kids. What makes them so special, and the kind of kids who don't grow up to cut somebody's pizza slice in half and tell them that they got a full slice of pizza?
0: That is a complex question, and I'm going to answer it. I'm going to answer it. Look, David, that's on point, man. Team Mexico is a great example. They're playing right now. And the one thing about Team Mexico is you look at the sacrifices that a lot of these kids make from different parts of the world and different countries, depending on their circumstances. But it was interesting that Team Mexico is back here in 2023, obviously different team, but same personnel as far as coaches, and they learned something from Japan. They learned about working out and having practice early in the mornings, and try to have practice at the same times that they're having games or they have to wake up here at Lamedy. So Japan incorporated that into their system, and it's been very successful for them throughout the years. So this Team Mexico that's out of Tijuana, because of the time change, they had kids getting up at 4 o'clock in the morning and working out in the mornings. Mm. Look what happened today. Because of the rain, they had to get up not at 7 o'clock in the morning with the time change, but at 6 o'clock to be ready for a 9 o'clock game because of rain. And it's the preparation, it's the sacrifice that not only the kids, coaches, but parents also make to be able to make this dream come true. And that's just a one sample size of so many stories that go around the Little Leagues that we continue to look for and we continue to see on a yearly basis.
1: Right now, two games going on, Henderson, Nevada, and Hamilton, Ohio. Hamilton leading that game 1-0 in the bottom of the first. On the other side, the international side, Sydney, Australia, taking on Tijuana, Mexico. Tijuana, Mexico leading 1-0 in the bottom of the first inning. Eduardo Perez, ESPN Major League Baseball insider, analyst, and also from the Little League World Series on Sportsmanlike and ESPN Radio and ESPNU. In the big boys, in the majors, right now, Eduardo Perez, who is the best team in Major League Baseball?
0: The best team?
1: Right now, yes.
0: The best team, the most complete team right now. You look at the record and you have to say the Milwaukee Brewers, but the most dangerous team is the LA Dodgers. And that's not even close. It's not even close because of the experience. It's not even close because they're getting better. Now they got Blake Snell added to that roster, active roster, and we've seen what he's been able to do in his few starts. It's dominating. And if people are worried about the Dodgers' bullpen, don't be, because the starters will become the bullpen in the postseason. And Dave Roberts is going to go with his trusted guys. Those are the teams that are dangerous. The Atlanta Braves are starting to play really well as well. The Philadelphia Phillies, ever since going to the Field of Dreams, look like they're unbeatable. It's going to be fun. Now, if you're asking me if there's a team that can dethrone the Dodgers, I have to look at the San Diego Padres and say they made two moves at the trade deadline that I love, and they're not probably – they're playing really good baseball right now, but they're a team that is not afraid of losing to the Dodgers, and I think that's what you need. You need a team that has already gone through that gauntlet many times, has veteran guys, and doesn't have anything to prove. And that's a team that if they get in, I would be scared of.
1: We're never scared of you, Eduardo, man. Keep the food coming. Keep it the great announcers. As always, my friend, enjoy the Little League World Series. We'll talk to you soon.
0: You got it. The morning man. I love it.
1: Eduardo Perez, ESPN Major League Baseball and Little League World Series analyst. Like we mentioned, he'll be on the call for Japan versus Curacao. That's at noon Eastern time today on ESPNU. Then the 3 p.m. Eastern time game between Nicaragua and Panama on ESPN2. That's at 3 p.m. Eastern time. He'll also be part of the studio coverage for Championship Weekend. And a part of Little League World Series Weekend, don't forget about this Sunday, the Little League Classic, as the Milwaukee Brewers will take on the Atlanta Braves. Cards begins at 6 p.m. Eastern time, live from Williamsport, Pennsylvania. Or Billtown, as we call it, on ESPN Radio and the ESPN app. He is David Dennis Jr. I'm Freddie Coleman. In for Chris Canty, Evan Cohen, and Michelle Smallman. 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

0: 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It's a What's More Likely Friday as well coming up.
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0: football cameras caught him working on his eyes before the game last night. Did you see that?
1: Oh, no.
0: He's looking up, looking down, looking at both hands like this.
1: Interesting.
0: And then looking at like this.
1: Okay.
0: You know, he's working on it. It's a way to get eye training. I don't know. This stuff, you see a lot of this stuff now from the quarterbacks.
2: Yeah,
0: you know?
2: They do that.
0: Well, I don't know what that is. I'm now creating a meme of myself doing that.
1: The Dak hip thing was big. But we don't need an Adam Gase taco situation.
2: No.
0: That was not it.
1: I'm worried about
0: that. That was not it. It was clear C.J. Stroud was working on his eye level.
1: Okay.
0: You know, let me look on my eye level. Let me look peripheral vision. God bless. Whatever works. Because he's got the skill set to take it. He's got the skill set. And then just do what, you know, what the Texans really want him to do is like lean on his Michigan man. That's all. Yeah. That'll get you through the day. That's what you guys do every single day here, right?
1: That's true.
2: I mean, you got a point, I guess. I lean on my Oregon man.
0: What?
2: DJ.
1: That's right. Throw it up.
0: By the way, Marlon Klein's there too. I didn't even mention him. Michigan national champion tight end.
2: I tell you what, if we know what David Montgomery is going to bring to the table, if Woody Marks is going to run like he ran yesterday.
0: Yeah, he looks good too.
2: The Texans are going to be.
1: I mean, that opening drive was so good, smooth.
0: They can control the line of scrimmage offensively.
2: Yeah.
0: Upright, C.J. Stroud. Then it really, and then just there's a bunch of receivers that are going to get opportunity knocking, man. Step it up. They've got the coach too. So that's my four downs on the Houston Texans. 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

0: we're bringing violence, but with a heart of gold. 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And so I don't really understand what he's talking about.
1: Yeah.
0: But I do enjoy Hard Knocks, and I want to learn what shadow boxing is, because it looks like it would be fun. 888-SAY-ESPN. 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
3: Mikey C. just sent us these. Jaden Daniels' camp has reportedly reached out to Nickelback, requesting the band change its name to Pennyback. The Buffalo Bills could have lost 5 Super Bowls in a row, but decided to stop at 4 out of respect for Jaden Daniels. 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Alan Jackson has changed the name of his song to It's 4 O'Clock Somewhere, out of respect to Jaden Daniels.
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1: Christine Lisieber, NBA News Guard. Klay Thompson's got his sights set on South Beach. The Mavericks have bought out his contract. He is expected to sign with Miami after clearing waivers. American businessman Mark Stads completed a deal to become the controlling owner and largest shareholder of the NBA.

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2: It's now or never for Joe Burrow and the Bengals in Cincinnati.
3: He's right. It better happen now, because if not now, then when? This is a team that has not made the postseason since the 2022 season. They've had disappointing exit after disappointing exit after disappointing start to the season up until last year when they finally changed what they're doing in the offseason, and then they don't lose their first two games. So I think if Joe Burrow and the Cincinnati Bengals team can start fast again this year, they've got a pretty favorable schedule in the first month, on top of the fact that their biggest issues have been fixed, at least initially, which is the defense. They added Boye Mafe this offseason. They added Dexter Lawrence via the trade. Things should be better on the other side of the ball, so more isn't falling on Joe Burrow in the offense to compensate and carry the load. Then all of the manifesting they've been doing will lead them back into the playoffs.
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2: I hope it never happens, but when you get to a certain status, you get to a certain level, people are going to tear you down. I'm hoping that's not going to be the case with Fernando Mendoza, the first pick in the NFL draft early this year by the Las Vegas Raiders, because he is as genuine, as transparent, and as likable as you want anybody to be, not just representing your organization, but represent an entire league, which if he does what he believes he can do, what the Raiders he can do, he's going to be one of those faces of the National Football League for a franchise that could sorely use it when it comes to Las Vegas Raiders. But I'm already starting to hear, come on, is he too good to be true? It's okay that if somebody is who they are, to leave them alone, to let them be who they are. And I'm hoping that won't be the case, because there's going to be a success point for Fernando Mendoza. I firmly believe he's going to turn the Las Vegas Raiders around. But I'm hoping that when he does, I don't hear, he's too good to be true. He and the league and everybody else does not deserve that. WNBA Commissioner Kathy Engelbert said, and I quote, "We're being the center of political football for people who never watched the WNBA, never written about the WNBA, or reported on the WNBA," end quote. She does not like the fact that her league, no matter what the situation is, whether it's Caitlin Clark over here or other players over there or issues outside of the scope or inside the scope of the WNBA, that people are using that to further an agenda against her league. It's one of the few times you can say that Kathy Engelbert has finally had enough, which a lot of WNBA players have been waiting for more than a minute. She does not like the divisiveness of people trying to sow that involving her league and using her league as political football. Will players follow her lead and make sure they have her back, or leave her hanging out to dry? That may be the biggest question about Kathy Engelbert said about people trying to sow divisiveness with the WNBA. For the ESPN Radio Sports Beat, I'm Freddie Coleman of ESPN Radio's Freddie and Harry.
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0: Matt Myron here on ESPN Radio. Our King of the Mountain champion is Van from Mount Lebanon, Pennsylvania. By the way, you know who's from Mount Lebanon, Pennsylvania? I just learned. Not just Van.
1: Is it an athlete?
0: Yes, an athlete.
1: What sport?
0: Sam Bowie. The number two pick in the draft, picked ahead of Michael Jordan, went to college at Kentucky, seven-footer. Sam Bowie was from Mount Lebanon, Pennsylvania.
1: I feel like the world owes Sam Bowie an apology, because like people who don't know the history don't understand he was an incredible player. And even in the NBA, it was a lot of injuries that affected his career. But no, he wasn't Michael Jordan, but he was still a great player in his own right.
0: Have you ever thought the Blazers in some ways might be cursed in the sense that they had Sam Bowie and then, what, 30 years later, yeah, Greg Oden in the exact same situation where a player that's 7 feet tall with a lot of promise gets picked ahead of a guy who becomes an all-timer, Michael Jordan and Kevin Durant. You ever think that's like the worst luck a franchise could have?
1: Yeah, it's not good if you're a Blazers fan. You know, and you lose out on two generational talents. Bobby Knight told them to pick Michael Jordan, by the way. Do you know that?
0: Did he really?
1: Bob Knight was told. The Blazers called him and said, hey, you just coached Michael Jordan in the Olympics. What do you think? Bob Knight said you should pick him. The Blazers said, but we need a big man. Bob Knight said, play him at center. Because basically it just didn't matter, right? If you get Michael Jordan, you figure it out from there, but they didn't take his advice.
0: Remember, number one in that draft, people always remember Sam Bowie, but number one in that draft, Hakeem Olajuwon.
1: Yes,
0: people forget. People don't really criticize that because obviously Hakeem Olajuwon had a great career, but he too went ahead of Michael Jordan. Now, we like to do college sports on this show, and college sports, I never believed when I was a lawyer many years ago that I would be on ESPN Radio, but I also wouldn't necessarily believe that to be on ESPN Radio and talk about college sports, you might need a law degree. Yeah. But that's kind of what has happened recently. About 2 weeks ago, a judge in Colorado issued an injunction that applied across the country that essentially said the NCAA had to make every player who graduated last year that was in their fourth year, so basically all seniors, would have to be eligible for a fifth year. So that opened up potentially 1,000 athletes to be able to come back to college sports, specifically football and basketball, but in theory it could have been applied to any sport. Well, today, the court in Colorado, an appellate court, reversed that decision, ruled for the NCAA, and now a lot of players, including a dozen or so basketball players who had committed to schools, are now left in limbo. But it's not that simple, because in 7 states right now, including Kentucky, Ohio, South Carolina, and Texas, state courts have said that athletes in their state will be able to play for a fifth year. So at this moment, if you live in Kentucky and you want to play for Kentucky, you can do that. If you live in Texas and you want to play for Texas, you can do that. However, kids in the other 43 states are not able to. Myron, my assumption is you're going to see lawsuits potentially in all 43 states coming up soon. Does the NCAA have any leg to stand on? And bigger picture, does the NCAA have really any way to govern itself going forward?
1: Yeah, you know, I think it's interesting. The federal court case worked in their favor so far. The appeals process is still moving forward. But they've lost all the state cases with the exception of one, I believe, in Ohio. So I think a lot of these athletes, as much as this is a big story, I think a lot of these athletes are saying, we'll just go the state court route, right? And they'll find a way to get eligible, even though the NCAA says they're going to fight those cases. I think, to me, we have to reimagine what the NCAA is. I think we have to reimagine what eligibility is. And I think the NCAA is probably going to be better off, Matt, governing the teams that don't deal with sort of these high-stakes sports and all the money attached to it. I think the top 50 to 75 richest schools should just split off and do their own thing. Like, I don't know how else you move forward with the current system, because the court cases aren't going to stop, Matt. That's the thing we know now. The NCAA is going to have to spend so much money battling court case after court case. At what point do you say they just need their own rules and we need
0: well,
1: to let those
0: Well, but the problem is
1: separate.
0: Even if they have their own rules, I think these court cases are still going to get them. I mean, the NCAA, let's just start with this. They only have themselves to blame. Yeah. The NCAA for decades for almost 100 years has tried to defend a system that was blatantly unconstitutional and blatantly against the law. They basically were saying, we want your labor and we do not want to pay you. And nowhere in life is that allowed, except it was allowed in college sports for nearly a century. Courts have essentially said, okay, that's out the window. So the NCAA tried to adjust. They had 100 years to set up a system. They didn't. And then they tried to set one up on the fly. And the system they set up violated a ton of laws itself, which is what you would think it would happen if you try to do it overnight. They essentially tried to set up a salary cap without having collective bargaining. That's illegal in America for the most part. And they basically engaged in antitrust behavior across the board, and courts are striking it down. The only way they're going to be able to get out of it is if Congress passes a bill that seems to kind of go back and forth as to whether it's going to do. But on this particular issue, the NCAA found a way to just give themselves loss after loss. They're trying to fight, Myron, a 50-state battle, yeah. And they're trying to fight it in the home, basically in the home arena of all these players. Let me just give you an example here in Kentucky. This is a judge based in Louisville. Four of the athletes that have applied want to go to Louisville. One of them wants to go to Kentucky. This judge has to run for office in Louisville. Exactly. Do you think he's going to rule for the NCAA, an out-of-state company that everyone hates, or the University of Louisville and the University of Kentucky? He's going to rule for the players because that's the easiest, best thing to do. And the NCAA is going to face that problem, Myron, in every single state they go to.
1: Well, and I think, Matt, that's why, even though this is a big headline on ESPN and everyone's talking about Colorado, the athletes involved are not concerned because this was always the plan. All these athletes who are attached to the Colorado ruling, who are waiting for a judge to say you're cleared to play a fifth year, they all knew they had the option to go the state route. And to your point, these schools and these programs are like NBA teams in a lot of these states. They're the most important, most lucrative basketball and football franchises that some of these states have. You think that a judge is going to make them worse?
0: Well, first of all, in some states, they're more important than that, Mike.
1: That's fair.
0: I mean, in the state of Alabama, is there anything in the state more important than Alabama football to the citizens of the state?
1: No.
0: I mean, they're about to elect idiot Tommy Tuberville governor, for goodness sake. I'm being serious. Tom Osborne got elected governor in Nebraska, yeah. Right? I mean, if John Calipari had run for governor of Kentucky 7 years ago, he'd have won. In some of these southern and midwestern states, the college sports franchise or the college sports university is the most important business in the state. And the NCAA is not going to win these battles in the vast majority of these states.
1: And to your point about the court cases, the problem becomes you don't want Alabama, Louisiana having some advantage and being able to have all these fifth-year guys. Like, at the end of the day, I think these state court cases will be successful for all these athletes. My question is what happens after all of this, because I don't think that this is where it ends. And I think that's the concern of the NCAA. I talked to an attorney who deals with some of these collegiate cases with eligibility, and his comment to me, Matt, was he said he wouldn't be surprised if someone applied or someone sued for a six-year of eligibility, a seventh year, that he thinks there's so much money at stake that these athletes are just going to do whatever they can to get as much of it as possible. And that doesn't sound crazy to me anymore when guys are making millions to play college sports.
0: Well, let's just talk about the effect on the pro leagues. Adam Schefter was on NFL Live yesterday, and he said something that shocked a lot of people, but honestly, is something that was already happening, and I'm sure a lot of pro sports fans didn't realize, which is that guys are leaving NFL training camp to go back to college.
2: There are a handful of players right now who are actually trying out for NFL teams who are considering going back to college if they don't make their rosters, and maybe even if they do. One of them is DaQuan Wright, who's a tight end right now in camp with the Cleveland Browns. He apparently is in the transfer portal. We've entered into an unprecedented period here in college sports where, due to a bunch of college rules and some recent rulings from judges, including one today that we're awaiting in Colorado, players who could be released released later this month could wind up going back to college to take the money in college. So after trying out for an NFL team, play for a new college team. We have NFL cuts on Sunday, August 30th. College rosters, I think, have to be finalized or something by September 1st. The season's getting underway. The point is there are players in NFL camps right now who actually could wind up playing college football this year for more money than they can make on the practice squad or rookie minimum.
0: Okay. Now, he's 100% right. I'll go even further. There are guys playing in college right now, quarterbacks, who are projected NFL picks, who will skip going to the pros next year because they can make more money in college. Mm-hmm. As a matter of fact, unless you are a top 20 pick in the NFL, if you're a quarterback, you'll make more money in college than you will in the NFL. There are guys right now in college basketball who have come back to college to play basketball who would have been first-round picks in the NBA draft, but they thought it would make more money to come to college. Now, I would argue, Myron, though, that's not necessarily a bad thing. I actually don't see what's wrong with that. Why shouldn't college basketball have great athletes, have high level of performance? It honestly will be better for the pros if the guys that come to the pros are more seasoned. Does it bother you, Myron, if there are guys that can make more money in college than they can in the pros?
1: No, because if this is sort of the last stop for a lot of those guys who maybe don't translate into the NBA, get as much money as you can. I think it's a great system and a great idea to be able to get that fifth year. When it comes to the NFL and even the NBA, though, I think maybe in the past we've said, okay, top 20 pick, you're going to go. Matt, that number might be top 8 at this stage because the money is just so high. Dante Moore at Oregon, the quarterback, who everyone thought was going to enter the NFL draft, he said, wait a minute, Oregon's offering me a lot of money to stay, so I'm going to go play another year of college football. I think that, to me, would be the concern of the NBA and the NFL if suddenly the pool of talent changes where a guy who was a second-round pick, and we saw this in college, in the NBA, Matt, where guys suddenly slid into the first round because so many players went back to college to make more money. That could affect the future talent pools of the NFL and NBA.
0: Let me give you a staggering number because if you're not a big college sports fan, you're going to hear this and you might be shocked. Milan Momcilovic, which is a name most people probably don't know, played for Iowa State basketball last year, is going to play for Kentucky this year. Kentucky is reportedly paying him $6 million to play college basketball. Wow. Do you know how many players in the NBA draft that just got picked in the last draft are making more than $6 million?
1: Not a handful.
0: Nine.
1: Wow.
0: He is going to be paid higher than the 10th pick in the draft.
1: That's amazing.
0: To play college basketball. That's the new world. And I think it's going to be fascinating. And now that the courts have said you, or now that the NCAA has said you can play for 5 years, a lot of people don't know that starting next year, every player will be able to play 5 years. You are going to see lots of players that could have been pros. They're going to say, you know what? I'd still rather play in college. You can tune in for baseball action tomorrow as the Phillies host the Cardinals, presented by Progressive Insurance. Coverage begins at 5:30 Eastern on ESPN Radio and the ESPN app. We're going to tell you about all the games that are coming this weekend. We're going to tell you who's going to win. It's Take Your Pick next on Matt and Myron.
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6: It's now or never for Joe Burrow and the Bengals in Cincinnati.
7: He's right. It better happen now, because if not now, then when? This is a team that has not made the postseason since the 2022 season. They've had disappointing exit after disappointing exit after disappointing start to the season up until last year when they finally change what they're doing in the offseason, and then they don't lose their first two games. So I think if Joe Burrow and the Cincinnati Bengals team can start fast again this year, they've got a pretty favorable schedule in the first month, on top of the fact that their biggest issues have been fixed, at least initially, which is the defense. They added Boye Mafe this offseason. They added Dexter Lawrence via the trade. Things should be better on the other side of the ball, so more isn't falling on Joe Burrow in the offense to compensate and carry the load. Then all of the manifesting they've been doing will lead them back into the playoffs.
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6: I hope it never happens, but when you get to a certain status, you get to a certain level, people are going to tear you down. I'm hoping that's not going to be the case with Fernando Mendoza, the first pick in the NFL draft early this year by the Las Vegas Raiders, because he is as genuine, as transparent, and as likable as you want anybody to be, not just represent your organization, but represent an entire league, which if he does what he believes he can do, what the Raiders he can do, he's going to be one of those faces of the National Football League for a franchise that could thoroughly use it when it comes to Las Vegas Raiders. But I'm already starting to hear, come on, is he too good to be true? It's okay that if somebody is who they are, to leave them alone, to let them be who they are. And I'm hoping that won't be the case because there's going to be a success point for Fernando Mendoza. I firmly believe he's going to turn the Las Vegas Raiders around. But I'm hoping that when he does, I don't hear he's too good to be true. He and the league and everybody else does not deserve that. WNBA Commissioner Kathy Engelbert said, and I quote, "We're being the center of political football for people who've never watched the WNBA, never written about the WNBA, or reported on the WNBA," end quote. She does not like the fact that her league, no matter what the situation is, whether it's Caitlin Clark over here or other players over there or issues outside of the scope or inside the scope of the WNBA that people are using that to further an agenda against her league. It's one of the few times you can say that Kathy Engelbert has finally had enough, which a lot of WNBA players have been waiting for more than a minute. She does not like the divisiveness of people trying to sow that involving her league and using her league as political football. Will players follow her lead and make sure they have her back or leave her hanging out to dry? That may be the biggest question about Kathy Engelbert said about people trying to sow divisiveness with the WNBA. For the ESPN Radio Sports Beat, I'm Freddie Coleman of ESPN Radio's Freddie and Harry.

0: There's already, you know, but this order was announced at about 11 a.m. Eastern time that the NCAA had won this. By 12, by noon, we had two other cases in state courts where athletes were suing and getting restraining orders. So I don't think this is going to slow down the chaos. I think if you are a college sports fan wondering whether or not the guy who's coming back to your roster is going to be there or not, it's still an undecided question, and there's still a pretty good chance that he will be there in a couple weeks suiting up for your team on Saturday.
1: It is absolutely wild what's happening with all these lawsuits. Dan Murphy joining us here on Freddie and Harry. So, Dan, obviously in this landscape where there are lawsuits all over the place, when it comes to a college basketball player like in Wisney in this case that we're talking about that just got appealed, the ruling that we got today, that's basketball. That's one thing. When we're talking about college football players, I think there's more of those in the Louisiana case, for example. College football is 1 week away. So what is the most important when it comes to these legal rulings as it pertains to this sport that is about to happen? How is that being managed with the transfer portal?
0: Yeah, it's a great question. I think right now, if you are a coach or a player or a player's agent, you're going to have to gamble a little bit, right? Because you have to enroll in classes this week. If you want to play, you still have to show up to class. You still actually have to be a student in college sports to play, even if you're not actually showing up to class. Mm-hmm. So at this point, you have to be enrolled. You have to be signed up. The team has to have signed you to some type of NIL deal, most likely, to get you there. So you're going to have to roll the dice a little bit and hope that your court comes through or that your restraining order upholds up at this point. But I think we could be a few weeks into the season with these cases still undecided. Like, we might go into week three when LSU's playing Ole Miss and on Thursday be figuring out whether who their tight end or who their defensive tackle is going to be based on how some of these lawsuits play out. Because as much as there is definitely a sense of urgency and we're seeing these decisions start to come quickly, because I think the courts realize the season starts in, you know, for some people in 8 days, for others in 2 weeks, you know, the court system moves at its own pace. It doesn't completely care when kickoff is going to be. So I think we're going to see this uncertainty and a little bit of chaos continue into the first few weeks of the college football season.
1: You mentioned that the NCAA now, I'm sure, feels pretty good about its chances to appeal some of these other cases like the one in Louisiana that everybody kept hearing about. As I understand it, they have not yet appealed that case, though, and we're right up against college football season. What is the holdup there? Do you know anything about their plans with these state court cases?
0: So no one at the NCAA has specifically told me that they are going to file an appeal in that Louisiana case. But they have said their chief legal counsel, you know, sent a letter out to everybody, you know, every school in the country. And I've talked to other people at the NCAA this week who said they plan to aggressively and as quickly as possible appeal all of these cases as they pop up. Like, they're playing a game of whack-a-mole right now in the court system. And I, you know, the only reason I think we haven't seen it yet is they've got a whole backlog of probably 12 to 15 of these cases where they have to file appeals and have to make sure they understand the state laws and hire the right lawyers who can go in front of the right judges to make these decisions. So I would expect that, you know, at any time now, whether it's today or sometime early next week, you'll see an appeal logged in that Louisiana case, and we'll see these things play out here over the next 2 or 3 weeks.
2: Dan Murphy, ESPN writer, joining us here on Freddie and Harry. Okay, so if this is going to be a week-to-week thing for a lot of these people in college football, what about college basketball? Do you think there's going to be any sort of blanket resolution, for lack of a better term, by the time we hit college hoop season, or is it going to be a game-by-game basis for a lot of those players as well?
0: Yeah, that's a good question. You know, certainly there's a better chance. They've got a few months to figure things out, and a lot of this is happening with restraining orders where the timeline is more like weeks rather than months. No one has to actually get to the end of an actual case. Like, none of these cases will probably reach the finish line before most of these guys are finished with their college careers. They take months, if not years, to play out in the legal system. But I think for a lot of college basketball teams, we will have a little bit more certainty by early October. The bigger challenge for them, as I mentioned, is if you want to play on a college basketball team in November, you have to be a student there in that semester. So you have to be making those decisions about what your roster is going to be right now. And the most fun example of this happens to be at LSU. All this fun stuff seems to happen in Baton Rouge. Mm-hmm. But right now, LSU basketball coach Will Wade has 5 players signed up on his roster. The official team website only has 4 of them. He is almost building an entire roster based on the fact that he thinks that everybody's going to win these appeals. He's got another 5 or 6 players who are waiting to find out whether the court system is going to allow them to play. So there are college basketball coaches who are very, you know, who are getting their honorary legal degrees in this summer, trying to figure out how to manipulate or work this system. And I think we will understand that a little bit better by the time we're tipping off in late October or early November.
2: Dan, appreciate the time. Appreciate you helping us try to sort all of this out with college football just right around the corner.
0: I don't think anybody's sorting it out, but at least we'll have some answers soon.
2: Thanks, Dan.
1: Thanks, Dan.
2: Dan Murphy, ESPN writer.
1: He's not wrong.
2: No, that's crazy.
1: Yeah.
2: They have five players on their roster currently for LSU basketball.
1: That's wild.
2: if I had to pick one coach that was going to make that gamble, I guess Will Wade would have probably been that coach. But, whew, that is a huge gamble going down there at LSU.
1: Well, and is it more of a gamble for Will Wade or more of a gamble for those athletes? Because, like Dan just said, they have to actually enroll in school to be eligible. So are they coming back to get their master's and then all of a sudden an appellate judge, eventually the process runs through and now they're not eligible? And so now they're just hanging out in school instead of, you know, in the G League or in Europe or wherever else maybe they would have had opportunities. So maybe it's more of a gamble from the athlete perspective, but goodness, it is a mess.
2: Meanwhile, Eric Handman hates Little League baseball. We may or may not let
1: children.
2: Him explain. Yes, yeah, I mean, just in general. He may or may not be allowed to explain next on Freddie and Harry, ESPN Radio and the ESPN app.
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12: It's now or never for Joe Burrow and the Bengals in Cincinnati.
13: He's right. It better happen now, because if not now, then when? This is a team that has not made the postseason since the 2022 season. They've had disappointing exit after disappointing exit after disappointing start to the season up until last year when they finally changed what they're doing in the offseason, and then they don't lose their first two games. So I think if Joe Burrow and the Cincinnati Bengals team can start fast again this year, they've got a pretty favorable schedule in the first month, on top of the fact that their biggest issues have been fixed, at least initially, which is the defense. They added Boye Mafe this offseason. They added Dexter Lawrence via the trade. Things should be better on the other side of the ball, so more isn't falling on Joe Burrow in the offense to compensate and carry the load. Then all of the manifesting they've been doing will lead them back into the playoffs.
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15: 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ESPN Radio Sports Beat with Freddie Coleman.
12: I hope it never happens, but when you get to a certain status, you get to a certain level, people are going to tear you down. I'm hoping that's not going to be the case with Fernando Mendoza, the first pick in the NFL draft early this year by the Las Vegas Raiders, because he is as genuine, as transparent, and as likable as you want anybody to be, not just represent your organization, but represent an entire league, which if he does what he believes he can do, what the Raiders he can do, he's going to be one of those faces of the National Football League for a franchise that could sorely use it when it comes to Las Vegas Raiders. But I'm already starting to hear, come on, is he too good to be true? It's okay that if somebody is who they are, to leave them alone, to let them be who they are. And I'm hoping that won't be the case, because there's going to be a success point for Fernando Mendoza. I firmly believe he's going to turn the Las Vegas Raiders around. But I'm hoping that when he does, I don't hear, he's too good to be true. He and the league and everybody else does not deserve that. WNBA Commissioner Kathy Engelbert said, and I quote, "We're being the center of political football for people who've never watched the WNBA, never written about the WNBA, or reported on the WNBA," end quote. She does not like the fact that her league, no matter what the situation is, whether it's Caitlin Clark over here or other players over there, or issues outside of the scope or inside the scope of the WNBA, that people are using that to further an agenda against her league. It's one of the few times you can say that Kathy Engelbert has finally had enough, which a lot of WNBA players have been waiting for more than a minute. She does not like the divisiveness of people trying to sow that involving her league and using her league as political football. Will players follow her lead and make sure they have her back, or leave her hanging out to dry? That may be the biggest question, but Kathy Engelbert said about people trying to sow divisiveness with the WNBA. For the ESPN Radio Sports Beat, I'm Freddie Coleman of ESPN Radio's Freddie and Harry.

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2: It's now or never for Joe Burrow and the Bengals in Cincinnati.
3: He's right. It better happen now, because if not now, then when? This is a team that has not made the postseason since the 2022 season. They've had disappointing exit after disappointing exit after disappointing start to the season up until last year when they finally change what they're doing in the offseason and then they don't lose their first two games. So I think if Joe Burrow and the Cincinnati Bengals team can start fast again this year, they've got a pretty favorable schedule in the first month, on top of the fact that their biggest issues have been fixed, at least initially, which is the defense. They added Boye Mafe this offseason. They added Dexter Lawrence via the trade. Things should be better on the other side of the ball, so more isn't falling on Joe Burrow in the offense to compensate and carry the load. Then all of the manifesting they've been doing will lead them back into the playoffs.

0: Freddie Coleman.
1: I hope it never happens, but when you get to a certain status, you get to a certain level, people are going to tear you down. I'm hoping that's not going to be the case with Fernando Mendoza, the first pick in the NFL draft early this year by the Las Vegas Raiders, because he is as genuine, as transparent, and as likable as you want anybody to be, not just representing your organization, but represent an entire league, which if he does what he believes he can do, what the Raiders he can do, he's going to be one of those faces of the National Football League for a franchise that could thoroughly use it when it comes to Las Vegas Raiders. But I'm already starting to hear, come on, is he too good to be true? It's okay that if somebody is who they are, to leave them alone, to let them be who they are. And I'm hoping that won't be the case because there's going to be a success point for Fernando Mendoza. I firmly believe he's going to turn the Las Vegas Raiders around. But I'm hoping that when he does, I don't hear he's too good to be true. He and the league and everybody else does not deserve that. WNBA Commissioner Kathy Engelbert said, and I quote, "We're being the center of political football for people who've never watched the WNBA, never written about the WNBA, or reported on the WNBA," end quote. She does not like the fact that her league, no matter what the situation is, whether it's Caitlin Clark over here or other players over there or issues outside of the scope or inside the scope of the WNBA, that people are using that to further an agenda against her league. It's one of the few times you can say that Kathy Engelbert has finally had enough, which a lot of WNBA players have been waiting for more than a minute. She does not like the divisiveness of people trying to sow that involving her league and using her league as political football. Will players follow her lead and make sure they have her back or leave her hanging out to dry? That may be the biggest question about Kathy Engelbert said about people trying to sow divisiveness with the WNBA. For the ESPN Radio Sports Beat, I'm Freddie Coleman of ESPN Radio's Freddie and Harry.